man a gone mad. The girl a gone bad. The party died like a bumper day. Red Bull and Mammy in the corner. Weed forever. Ready to catch fire.

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0: Good morning and welcome to the news summary for today, Friday the 28th of August, presented by Rita Joubert-Lawin. Two important bills have been given the green light by Cabinet this week. One of them addresses law enforcement integrity and accountability. The decisions were taken at Wednesday's Cabinet meeting, chaired by President Patrick Emini. Both bills will now move on to the next stage of the legislative process. Amiel Amaoui has this report.
1: Cabinet has approved in principle the National Addressing System Bill 2026, which will establish a standardized national addressing system to improve public service delivery, emergency response, land administration, infrastructure planning, and digital government services. The bill also provides for the creation of a National Addressing System Department under the Ministry of Local Government and Inner Islands, and will now be finalized and submitted to the National Assembly for consideration. Cabinet has also approved in principle the Law Enforcement Integrity and Accountability Bill 2026, which aims to strengthen integrity, accountability, and operational security across Seychelles law enforcement and security agencies. This bill introduces measures such as the mandatory use of body-worn cameras during specified operations, stronger protection of classified operational information, and new offenses related to law enforcement conduct.
0: President Patrick Emini has sent condolences to Nepal and China following deadly flooding and landslides along their border. In Seychelles, Nepalese workers are anxiously following the situation, with some reportedly losing family members, while others remained worried about relatives back home. Rescue operations are continuing in northern Nepal, where hundreds have died or gone missing. The Seychelles Prison Service says it is arranging for two officers with missing close relatives to travel to Nepal. President Emini says the Sichua people stand with the Nepalese community during this difficult time. We remain in Nepal for the international news. Rescuers in Nepal and Tibet are racing to find survivors after devastating flash floods, but they're now on edge over fears of another flood. A rising lake near China-Nepal border could burst its banks, threatening the already devastated Himalayan region. At least 389 people have died and more than 900 are missing in Nepal. In Tibet, three people are dead and more than 550 are missing. Officials say a collapsed glacier triggered the massive flood wave, destroying homes, roads, and a key Nepal-Tibet border crossing. And

Finally, AIPAC is spending big in U.S. congressional races, but facing growing pushback. Its main super PAC has spent about $54 million this cycle, making it the biggest outside spender, according to Open Secrets. The group has won some races, but suffered costly defeats, including in Michigan, where around $30 million was spent trying to stop progressive Abdul El Said. He won anyway. And with nearly half of Americans now saying the U.S. is too supportive of Israel, AIPAC's once powerful endorsement is becoming a political liability in some races. And with that, we have come to the end of the summary. I thank you so much for your attention and wish you a pleasant day.

Good morning once again. It is coming up to 5 minutes past seven. I shall now recap the weather forecast for today. And according to Met Office, the weather for today for Mahé and also inner and outer islands, we expect sun intervals with light showers. Winds will blow from the southeast direction at a speed of 15 to 35 kilometers per hour. Temperatures will range between 29 to 30 degrees Celsius, humidity 70 to 75%, and the state of the sea will be moderate. For tonight, it will be partly cloudy with showers, southeast winds reaching up to 20 to 45 kilometers per hour, and humidity 75 to 80%, and temperatures will range between 24 to 26 degrees Celsius. For tide movements, we expect low tide at 10:54 this morning at a height of 0.6. High tide is expected at 4:51 this afternoon at a height of 1.7. And the next low tide will be later this evening at 11:28 at a height of 0.5. And the next high tide early tomorrow morning at 16 minutes past 5 at a height of 1.6. The sun rose at 6:19 this morning and it will set at 6:21. At 6:20 rather. It will set at 6:20 this evening. So that's the weather forecast for today, Friday, 28th August 2026.

and in a Mexico and Puerto Rico. Come, everybody telling me to go part over.

Canadian eye specialist and renowned cataract surgeon from MNI Hospital, Chennai, India, will be available at Dr. Murthy's Eye Centre, Victoria, to perform cataract surgeries by phaco laser on the 28th and the 29th of August. For more information and appointment, please contact the clinic on 432-5882 or 251-3325. 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

aider Monzout pour faire bon l'arrangement nécessaire. The Agency for Social Protection wishes to inform members of the public that its offices situated in the following districts: Anse-Étoile, Glacis, Bois-de-la-Rue, English River, Rouge-Caïman, Grand-Anse-Maé, and Anse-au-Pin will be closed on Monday, the 31st of August, from 11 a.m. to 4 p.m. to facilitate staff training. Its office at Grand-Anse-Pralin will also be closed for the whole day. Furthermore, its offices situated in the following districts: Plaisance, Cascade, Montfleury, Au Cap, Bellome, Les Mamelles, Beauvallon, and Saint-Louis will be closed on Tuesday, the 1st of September, from 11 a.m. to 4 p.m. to facilitate staff training. Its office at Baie-Saint-Anne-Pralin will be closed for the whole day. Lastly, the ASP benefits section, located on the second floor of the Sarcos Tower, will be closed on Wednesday, the 2nd of September, from 12 noon to 4 p.m. to facilitate staff training. Normal office operations will resume on Thursday, the 3rd of September. The Agency for Social Protection asks members of the public to plan accordingly, and thank you for your understanding. The United Concrete Products Seychelles, UCPS, wishes to inform members of the public and motorists on Pralin that road crossing work will be carried out along Anse-Petit-Cœur towards Anse-Lazur in the vicinity of the Domaine de la Réserve entrance as to facilitate for laying sleeves for main electrical supply for Domaine de la Réserve. The work will be carried out every day until Monday, the 31st of August. Motorists and road users are advised to exercise caution when traveling through this section of road during the stated period, as the work may cause temporary traffic disruption and delays. Members of the public are kindly requested to follow directions from personnel on site and to reduce speed when approaching the work area. The United Concrete Products Seychelles, UCPS, apologizes for the inconvenience that this may cause and thanks you for your understanding and cooperation. Mon public Bégan informé qui PUCP entre prendre passe cab électricité tout dit lancé mais panorama Beauvallon tous les jours depuis 8h30 bon matin jusqu'à 4h après-midi. 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Bon d'affaires piéton Bégan demandé pour prendre plus précaution les temps au PCFI sa section ses mains. PUC, il remercie les autres pour leur coopération. Members of the public are informed that PUC is undertaking excavation works for installation of electrical ducts along Panorama Road, Beauvallon, every day from 8:30 a.m. to 4 p.m. The work is expected to be undertaken for a period of 3 months. Motorists and pedestrians are advised to take extra precautions when using this section of road. PUC, thanks you for your cooperation.

0: Ladies and gentlemen, good evening. The news bulletin for this Friday, 28th of August, presented by John Florentin. The headlines: Seychelles' first floating solar power projects take shape. The Seychelles Infrastructure Agency, SIA, has officially handed over the renovated Ladig Magistrates Court to the judiciary. The Ministry of Education and Human Resources has unveiled a new 2026 to 2030 strategic plan aimed at improving education, strengthening governance, and developing Seychelles' workforce. In international news, in Nepal, more than 500 people have died in a devastating disaster as rescue teams continue their search and a new threat loom over the region. The news in detail. The installation of solar panels for Seychelles' first floating photovoltaic project, located in Providence Lagoon, is now about 10% complete. Commercial operations for the 5.8-megawatt power plant are scheduled to begin in December this year. Work started with the installation of floating structures to support the solar panels. Since June, workers have been installing around 10,000 photovoltaic panels. The $5.7 million project is being developed by the Care Seychelles, a subsidiary of a French group, Care, with Taylor Smith responsible for construction. Once operational, the plant will generate electricity from solar energy while helping to preserve the Providence Lagoon ecosystem. The site will be restricted and inaccessible to the public. Onshore facilities, including a substation, transformer, and equipment to connect the plant to the PUC grid, will also form part of the project. The Seychelles Infrastructure Agency, SIA, has officially handed over the renovated Ladig Magistrates Court to the judiciary. Chief Justice Ronnie Govinden and SIA's Director for Inner Islands Project, Derek Omat, signed the official handover document marking the completion of the renovation project. The works, funded by the Seychelles government at a cost of 1.2 million rupees, were carried out by the construction company LAPCO over a period of 24 weeks starting in March. The handover ceremony was held this morning at the Palais de Justice on Ile du Port. In his address, Chief Justice Ronnie Govinden stressed the importance of the Magistrate Court on Ladig, saying it ensures residents can access justice without having to travel to Mahé.
1: The Ladig Magistrates Court has served an important role in providing justice to the people of Ladig. Its closure and the resulting need for the court users to access services elsewhere has not been without challenges and difficulties. The completion of these works, therefore, represents an important step towards restoring a permanent and accessible justice presence in the community of Ladig. A courthouse is much more than a physical structure. It is a place where justice is administered. Rights are protected and disputed matters are resolved. It is also a visible expression of our commitment to the rule of law and the access to justice.
0: The Ministry of Education and Human Resources has introduced a new strategic plan covering the period from 2026 to 2030. The plan focuses on improving teaching and learning and strengthening leadership and governance and developing Seychelles' human resources. It was approved by the Cabinet of Ministers earlier this week. Report by Angela Rachel.
2: The new strategic plan sets out the Ministry of Education and Human Resources priorities for the next 5 years. Among its key areas are improving the quality of teaching and learning, strengthening leadership and governance, and ensuring the country develops the skills needed for its future workforce. Vice President Sébastien Pillet says the plan provides a framework for addressing the country's education and human resource needs.
3: We've seen that we need to go above and beyond what we're currently doing to try and integrate that development across different sectors. And that is why one important component of that has been the directive that has been given that all ministries, departments, and agencies participate fully and actively in supporting the Ministry of Education in realizing the different key performance indicators related to that human resource development strategic plan for 2026,

0: both the African Charter on Statistics and the SADC Protocol on Statistics. The government says the move reaffirms Seychelles' commitment to improving the quality and reliability of its official statistics.
1: SBC has learned of the death of well-known local social media influencer and political activist Alexander Pierre, who passed away this morning at the age of 54.

0: the Pierce family, friends and loved ones. The head of state described him as a friend and patriot who had a deep love for Seychelles and its people, and as a calm and kind man who stood firmly by his principles. Alexandre Pierre will have celebrated his 55th birthday on the 3rd of September. The Seychelles experience for the two Indian chefs giving a masterclass on vegetarian cuisine has been a beautiful one, says the two chefs. Chef de partie Medboom Alam has 35 years of experience in cooking, and sous-chef Prajit Kumar, 18 years. For the past week, they have been giving masterclass lessons to students and local chefs based on recipes found in their book. Their last session was with Chef Onpalin. Sous-chef Kumar says, if they follow the recipe book, they will be able to cook authentic Indian cuisine.
1: In those books, we have taken certain items, like around 25 items, which we have prepared over here. It is very simple items, which easily the chefs, being they are from the industry, they can easily learn and incorporate in their restaurants. So those are, even the Creole cuisine is like certain items, it is similar to Indian cuisine because they use almost similar ingredients. And whatever ingredients we have used over here is like locally purchased by the tourism department. So every ingredient is what I understood is available in Seychelles. Like it, everything was, I hope it was available. We got it from Mahé. So obviously, I guess it is available in Praline too.
0: 7 minutes past six, let's take a look at the international news. The death toll from the disaster that struck Nepal and parts of Tibet remains uncertain. A massive block of ice is believed to have broken away from the Mount Himalaya, destroying a dam and sending water and debris sweeping through the area. More than 500 bodies have been so far recovered by rescue teams, including Nepalese and foreign nationals. But many people are still missing. Nepalese authorities have released the names of around 500 foreign nationals whose families have lost contact with them, and the danger is far from over. China has warned that a large lake may have formed following the disaster. Experts fear the water could break through, triggering another devastating mudslide. According to Chinese state broadcaster CCTV, around 2.5 million cubic meters of water had accumulated near the dam this morning along the Nepal-Tibet border. Rescue operations are continuing in chaotic conditions, with rescuers still hoping to find survivors. And finally, Norway has a new king. Haakon VIII has succeeded his father, King Harald, who died yesterday at the age of 89. He becomes the fourth Norwegian monarch since the restoration of the monarchy in 1905, following Norway's independence from Sweden. His accession comes at a challenging time for the royal family. Although the monarchy remains popular amongst Norwegians, several scandals have recently affected the royal family's image. Let's take a look at the weather forecast for the next 24 hours. Tonight expects passing showers with southeasterly winds of 20 to 40 kilometers per hour. The sea will be moderate. Tomorrow, passing showers are also expected. Southeasterly wind will continue at 20 to 40 kilometers per hour, with the sea becoming moderate to rough. The tide movements. Low tide will occur at 28 minutes past 11 tonight, reaching a height of 0.5 meters. The next high tide will be at 16 minutes past 5 tomorrow morning at 1.6 meters. The next low tide will be at 11:25 in the morning, reaching 0.6 meters, following by a high tide at 21 minutes past 5 tomorrow in the afternoon at 1.7 meters. The sun will rise at 6:19 a.m. and will set at 6:20 p.m. And with this, we have come to the end of this news bulletin. We'll meet at 7 for the news in Creole.
2: Thank you, John, for the news bulletin in English. It is now 10 minutes past 6 in Seychelles. Good evening and welcome to Soirée avec Radio Seychelles on SBC on this Friday, 28th of August. At the microphone, Joe Soirot, a look at the programmes lined up for this evening. At 6.15, we'll have Radio Religion. At 6.30, the obituaries. At 7, the news bulletin in Creole. Living Planet will be on at 7.30. And at 8 p.m., programme Politique.

kilometers per hour. The weather is fine with a maximum temperature of 90 degrees Fahrenheit. The sky is blue and the palm trees are really cool. Captain Wilcox and his crew hope you have had a pleasant flight and that you will fly 400 degrees again.

0: South of the Border, nummer nou si 7h30, et d'un petit moment nous prenons Living Planet. 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
2: 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I'm Kathleen Schuster, and this is episode 4 of our 4-part summer reading series. 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Thanks. We can't wait to hear from you. Now over to Living Planet's Sam Baker. For my staff pick for our summer reading list, I spoke with Marcia Bjornrud, a fellow Wisconsinite, a geologist, and the author of Timefulness,

0: How Thinking Like a Geologist Can Help Save the World. I got lost in the folds of time in her book, and it helped me find a new appreciation for something I skipped in school. Geology, the study of rocks, but really, the story of our planet. I chose Marcia's book for a few reasons, the main one being her ability to situate climate change in the Earth's long history in a way that made me feel both gravely concerned about what we are bringing about, while also experiencing a profound sense of calm in knowing that regardless of what we do or don't do, this planet will carry on as it always has, evolving and reinventing itself. I found Timefulness to be a deeply grounding read and an accessible introduction to geology, a field I now want to explore further. So I was delighted when, on a recent trip home to Wisconsin, I got to meet Marcia in person. We found some time to walk and talk at a spot she told me was geologically significant and not too far from where she teaches.
1: The most bare naked rock.
0: Nice.
1: I'm Marcia Bjornrud. I'm a professor of geosciences at Lawrence University in Appleton, Wisconsin.
0: And where are we standing right now?
1: We're on the top of an outcrop called Poppy's Rock, sometimes called Cactus Rock, near the little town of New London, Wisconsin. And this is a pretty prominent spot. We have quite a nice overview over the surrounding countryside. It's one of the highest points around, and yet this rock is some of the oldest rock anywhere in the vicinity. So it's standing higher than much younger rock. This rock is around 1.7 billion years old, and the surrounding sedimentary rocks are only about 500 million years old.
0: How did it end up on top of those?
1: Good question. So it's not really on top, but it is poking up through them. So the big idea is that this existed way back at the time when the seas that deposited the sedimentary rocks rolled in and began to cover a very ancient, very rugged landscape. Probably this thing was gradually buried. And then as these seas retreated and Wisconsin was again above sea level for hundreds of millions of years, it became unburied. And now we're seeing the contours of a really ancient landscape that existed more than 500 million years ago.
0: Before speaking with Marcia, I hadn't realized just how interesting the history of Wisconsin and the Great Lakes area is in relation to the history of our planet.
1: Well, people may not realize it, but the Upper Great Lakes region has tremendous geodiversity, a wider range of rocks in the broad Lake Superior, Lake Michigan area than in the Grand Canyon. So we have some very ancient rocks, as old as 3.5 billion years, just in the northeasternmost part of Wisconsin and the southern upper peninsula of Michigan, that record an early continent that we call the Superior Craton that probably formed before plate tectonics really became a habit on Earth. We had at least three great mountain ranges here that formed between about 2.7 and 1.7 billion years ago, including the rocks we're sitting on here. And then there was a great episode where North America was almost split in half along what we call the Midcontinent Rift. This was about a billion years ago. Huge volumes of basaltic lava were poured out in a geologically short period of time. And these are best exposed in the Lake Superior region. Lake Superior itself is a glacial feature that formed quite recently, but the basin of Lake Superior is quite ancient. Art. This is the work of the glacier. It's just amazingly smooth. And it's not the ice itself, it's the sand and gravel that are frozen into the base of the ice, acting like a giant sandpaper, just scouring this very hard rock.
0: Wow, yeah, it is really smooth. And then it has these, like, quite jagged cuts going through parts of it. Almost, I mean, some of them are really pretty straight lines.
1: Right, so in some places, the rock surface is almost mirror polished. On a day when it's been raining and when the sun is low, it really almost reflects. And there are crescentic fractures here, we call them chatter marks, that are also indications of a probably mile thick ice sheet.

0: with sand and gravel and boulders frozen into the bottom, kind of chattering along at the base and fracturing the rock in this way that has left these very distinctive marks that also tell us the direction that the ice was flowing. That happened just the other day in the history of this very, very ancient rock. But it's a very, very fine-grained granite. It probably originally formed beneath a great explosive volcano. This kind of rock forms in places like Mount St. Helens, Mount Rainier, or the great Andean volcanoes that are quite explosive. And so we're seeing the plumbing system, the magmatic chambers beneath a 1.7 billion year old volcanic chain that existed in what is now a very quiet region of Wisconsin.
1: Yeah, no volcanoes around here that I know of. Okay, so oceans, volcanoes, ice sheets, this has seen a lot. It's kind of amazing to think of all of the past lives just of this rock, let alone this place here.
0: And that is the lens of geology, this understanding that there have been many earlier versions of the world, and there will be many in the future as well, but in some sense they are still with us, and they define the infrastructure of now, and their stories are astonishingly readable. We can reconstruct these earlier versions of this place. My sense is that the past is very much present. It's still with us. It's defining the way we're living today, and I think everywhere geology is the foundation for the way people live, and if more people knew the stories of where they live, they would have a sense of continuity and connection.
1: We know from numerous studies in recent years that experiencing a sense of awe has great benefits for our minds and bodies. It reduces stress, lowers inflammation, and it helps us be more empathetic, patient, and connected to one another. I can't think of much else that's more awe-inspiring than the depth and vastness of time on this planet, especially when you can connect it to the ground right beneath your feet. Our planet is over 4.5 billion years old, so about 9 times older than that landscape we were looking at from our perch on the ancient rock outcropping. 4.5 billion years is a really hard number for me to wrap my head around, and to find my minuscule human place in it all. One analogy that's often used is if you shrunk Earth's history to the 24 hours in a day, humans only show up in the last second, or fraction of a second, really, before midnight. But Marcia isn't a big fan of this popular analogy.
0: Yeah, it's ubiquitous in intro geology textbooks, and it's mathematically true, but I think it's wrongheaded for a number of reasons. First of all, it suggests we just waltzed onto the scene from nowhere and doesn't emphasize our deep evolutionary roots. Another problem is it sort of is unintentionally apocalyptic. It's like the clock ends at midnight as if there's nothing ahead. There's a deep geologic future ahead of us. And in fact, geologists are more concerned than ever about the future. We're not just backward-looking scientists. We're using what we can learn about Earth's past to understand what its future might bring. And then it also kind of absolves us from any culpability for what we're doing now. If we are just arriving on the scene the last second, how could we possibly matter to the Earth system? And of course, we are profoundly changing the Earth system. So I find that analogy problematic. I think it's demeaning too. It makes people feel alienated when they again should feel connected.
1: To feel more connected to time and our place in it, Marcia coined the term timefulness, which became the title of her book.
0: It's a deliberate play on both timelessness and mindfulness. So, first of all, we like things to be timeless, unchanging. We don't like the experience of loss and the thought of mortality. So that's a natural kind of aspiration. We think, oh, if only things could be timeless. But in fact, nothing is. And certainly when we put on our geological spectacles, we realize everything is the product of time. And then the other thing I'm playing with, of course, is mindfulness, which is a good thing, but I think the way that it's sometimes practiced in the West is a kind of narcissistic now-ness, focusing

0: just on the now, not thinking in the longer term, and also kind of cutting ourselves off from the past and acknowledging the influence of history on ourselves. So my whole point with timefulness is developing this habit of mind, which is really what geology is about, of seeing things in four dimensions, including time, and getting a sense for the relative rates of processes in nature and in human enterprise, and making peace with the fact that things do change, and there are many versions of the world.
1: And like I said before, those versions of the world can be found right under our own feet, as Marcia showed me.
2: Yeah, I also grew up in Wisconsin, like you. I grew up down near Kettle Moraine State Forest, and I remember as a kid learning that it was very hilly down there because there had once been glaciers that came through, and, you know, as a small child, that kind of blew my mind. But I was wondering about what you think about understanding these past lives of the places we live and how we can do that and how it might help us connect with nature better.
0: Well, I've been in this field for so long, it's hard for me not to think that way, but it really does enhance my everyday experience of being a human being on Earth. I can read landscapes. They are legible. They make sense to me. And I think it does create a simultaneous sense of humility, but also belonging. I think both of these things are good, affirming things. We're reminded that we're not the whole story, but we're part of the story. And happily, today, there are so many sources of information online. People can usually find geological guides to where they live, places where the rocks speak clearly, like here. They're sticking out of the ground, and they're very easily accessible. Here is a very nice place to watch meteor showers.
2: Uh-huh.
0: Just lie back, look up at the dark sky.
2: Yeah.
0: But I sometimes think of the journey this rock has had. I sometimes feel like, what would it say? What is the experience of having seen the world change so many times and so many environments? I wish I could speak directly to it.
2: Yeah, I guess you don't want to anthropomorphize the rocks, but you would like to know what they've seen.
0: And yet, they are speaking to us quietly.
2: Going back to your concept of timefulness, how can this idea help us think about not only our own place, but in particular climate change and how we deal with it?
0: It's very important to realize that the rate of injection of greenhouse gases into the atmosphere that is caused by us is almost unparalleled in geologic time. That's terrifying to me. Some of the great mass extinction events of the geologic past, including the very worst one at the end of the Permian, before the dinosaurs, were caused by periods of unusual volcanism that spewed large amounts of carbon dioxide into the atmosphere. But this played out over thousands of years. We, in the last century and a half, have essentially matched what those terrible volcanoes did all that time ago. And the Earth system was profoundly destabilized for very long periods of time. But we are condensing some of these great crises of the past into a very short period of time. So from a pragmatic standpoint, I think if people understood more the time scales of planetary change, which can be quick and can be unforgiving, maybe that would change our behaviors. But then the spiritual side is, again, having some sense of our place in time and the context of humanity in the larger story of the Earth, for me, is grounding. And I hope to share that sense of being an Earthling with people, which I think is a deep existential source of solace.
2: So I know you're a geologist and not a paleontologist. I talk about fossil fuels all the time as a climate reporter, but I think I often forget or don't really think about that fossil part of the phrase. How do you think about that and this connection of this cause of climate change that we have dug up and how that connects to

0: the history of the Earth.
1: Right. So fossil fuels are literally, you know, the remains of organic matter, mainly microbes living in shallow continental shelf areas, becoming buried in sediment, and then not completely decomposing away, but changing gradually to various types of hydrocarbon compounds. And we don't always appreciate that what we're doing is taking millions and millions of years of sequestered carbon that helped at that time keep the climate on an even keel by putting away carbon dioxide, essentially. We're extracting that, and in just a matter of a few decades, releasing it back into the atmosphere. We think we're so clever, we find all this energy that's available to us by tapping into those ancient carbon stores, but in the process, we've completely overwhelmed the thermostatic controls that the Earth has had over long periods of time. So we're releasing, you know, the equivalent of hundreds of millions of years of stored carbon in a matter of a few decades, and no wonder there are consequences.
2: One of the things I loved most about Timefulness was Marcia's ability to put climate change in perspective like this. Both its place in Earth's other geological and climatic changes, but also our role in changing Earth's trajectory. I asked Marcia how the climate change that we've triggered compares to past major changes in the Earth's climate.
1: Well, change can happen at many different timescales. So, in the main, luckily, Earth does change slowly. That means that we have a stable home that most of the time we can rely on. But sometimes things become destabilized and things can change very quickly. And the great mass extinctions in Earth's history, there are five in the last 500 million years. Only one was caused by a rogue space rock, the dinosaur extinction event at the end of the Cretaceous. And that one probably really did play out in days, weeks, years. The other ones were more gradual, not to say they weren't severe. You know, huge percent of existing species wiped out in a geologically short period of time. And those are the ones that I think are more instructive for us. We can see how inexorably there are sort of domino effects or knock-on effects that you destabilize the climate. This begins to change ocean ecosystems. You begin to get dead zones in oceans. And there's just this kind of one ecosystem after another destabilized to the point where the whole global ecosystem is compromised. And those are the ones that, to me, are the most sobering. And most of them have had something to do with destabilizing the carbon cycle and usually spiking temperatures that, again, also lead to ocean acidification and ocean anoxia, things that we are seeing globally today. And so I'm more disturbed by those non-asteroid-related extinctions than the drama of the dinosaur event.
2: And I think it's a shame, too, because most of us who maybe only got a little bit of this in grade school or something, the dinosaur one is the only one you learn about or the only one you remember. But these other ones, like you say, are much more instructive to our current moment.
1: Yeah, and I mean, it's hard for us to understand things that play out over thousands or tens of thousands of years. But that's part of this geologic habit of mind, is stretching our capacity, in a way, for empathy, I think. Being able to think on timescales that aren't going to be directly experienced by ourselves. But I think getting some sense of that potential for things to go badly wrong and how they go wrong can motivate people to do better. Out. You can really see the contours of the land.
2: Yeah. You know, I think sometimes about if future species, you know, are looking around at the rocks on the level we are, or maybe some alien life makes it here, what might they find and what might they think of the traces that we leave behind?
1: Most geologists do agree that we have changed the geological rules in a profound way, and looking back at our time, ranging from

0: evidence of a mass extinction, to certainly, you know, unusual nuclear isotopes that have been produced by nuclear testing, novel materials that just never had appeared before on the surface of the Earth, PFAS, the forever chemicals, and whatever might become of the plastics that we have made, and other compounds that are just unprecedented in the history of the Earth. Evidence of ocean acidification again, the disappearance of coral reefs, and subtler geochemical markers of the kind that we can look to in the rock record. We can tell in the geologic past when there have been moments of upset in the carbon cycle, for example. So there are lots of things. Even if we could clean up our act today and live more harmoniously with the way the Earth functions, we will have left our mark pretty clearly, I think, in the rock record.
1: Yeah, it makes me think of, I've spoken to many climate scientists who study ice before and who are talking about, you know, what we need to do by 2100, but they're like, it's going to keep going after 2100, you know.
0: Right, but extending our vision by even that much time is a good thing. We have lost a collective sense of where we're going and what we want to leave for future generations. There's an irony to me that as our lifespans individually have increased, thanks to modern medicine, for which I'm very grateful, our visions have shrunken, I think, that we have this illusion as individuals that we're going to be around forever, and we are less connected either to our ancestors or to future generations. There's, you know, this terrible irony. Our attention spans are shrinking, and technology is doing this to us, feeding on our worst tendencies to be distracted rather than to think deliberately about what it will take to create the world of the future that we can all thrive in.
1: And it's interesting to me you bring up our shrinking attention spans. There have been a lot of studies out recently that experiencing awe can really help reduce stress, calm our central nervous system. It has a lot of beneficial effects for our mental health. I was wondering if you think there's a connection here with learning more about geology, and as we see young people feeling more and more climate anxiety, if this could be sort of a counterbalancing experience to go after.
0: Yes, I certainly do. For me personally, that's true. I find some existential comfort in knowing that the Earth is old and robust and resilient. That's not to say that we shouldn't be concerned, but the Earth has seen earlier crises. The biosphere has never been entirely extinguished for at least 3.5 billion years. The oldest evidence of life we have goes back that far. And that does give me some comfort. And that sense of awe, the sense that this is not all about us, is strangely comforting. I think we're so much in our own heads and in our own creations. We've lost this sense that there is great natural intelligence around us that is just waiting for us to be receptive to it. And it's a great relief to know there is this deep wisdom in nature that if we just learn to be receptive, it's there.
2: We'll be right back

0: 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To a lot of people, geoengineering might seem like a dangerous, outlandish way to play God. But some are embracing this sci-fi inspired approach as a solution to the climate crisis. 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
1: All right, I want to come back to Wisconsin here. As a fellow Wisconsinite, I appreciated the beginning of your book, which starts with snow days. And I remember getting up early and hoping that my school would be closed. However, every time I come home, it seems that the winters are warmer and less snowy. And that's just in my single, you know, insignificant lifetime. How do you think about this change in a place you're from compared to your understanding of geological time?
2: It is striking to me that

0: at the beginning of my training as a geologist, I didn't imagine that I would experience climate change. You know, I was an undergraduate in the early 1980s, and that was really just before we began to realize the magnitude of the effects that humans are having on the planet. I've worked a lot in the high Arctic, in Svalbard, and Ellesmere Island in Canada, and those are places that are really the canaries in the coal mine. They're the places that are changing most rapidly. So I certainly feel it here in Wisconsin, and I feel a sense of loss, but it's been even more obvious in the high Arctic regions. And I feel a real sadness. There are so many cultural traditions that are wrapped up with the climate of a given place. The winter traditions of skiing and sledding and skating. And then there are pragmatic things that just this last weekend, actually, my elderly mother's basement flooded because of the strange new trend in Wisconsin winters of having fluctuations above and below freezing. And it really brought home to me that this is climate change. This is what it means, is that the way we've built our houses, the presumptions about what we're going to be doing day to day in a given month, we don't know what to expect. So I have a sense of grief, aggravation at having to clean up a mess like that, and frustration that somehow we can't motivate ourselves to take the action that we need to take.
1: You mentioned there kind of the cultural aspects. I think we often take for granted how stable climate has been in human history, which also included evolution of our cultural traditions and things that maybe are in a more graspable past for us, but that those are changing as well.
0: Yeah, people don't appreciate that the Holocene, the last 10,000 years, essentially all of recorded history, has been an unusually stable period of time. The Pleistocene, which came before, the Ice Age, was actually not just a time of cold, it was a time of a lot of climate oscillation. And then beginning about 10,000 years ago, we came into this much more stable time, and even small fluctuations in global temperature or in regional precipitation often were the things that instigated great times of conflict or migration of people. And so we've just sort of become complacent and thinking the Earth is stable, you know, we can build wherever we want and nothing will change. But sea level rise is making it clear that that is not the case. So understanding that the Earth responds and is noticing what we're doing is really essential for our long-term survival.
1: A big thanks to Marcia Bjornrud for showing me that even familiar landscapes can hold hidden stories and surprises. I can highly recommend Timefulness, How Thinking Like a Geologist Can Help Save the World, for your next summer book.
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0: my time. 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
0: Gally, gally, gally my child. 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
1: Thank

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0: Agrégat Alo Lemon est sa programme qui l'ouvre une actualité qui prédomine la scène internationale.
1: The United States military began major combat operations in Iran. Our objective is to defend the American people by eliminating imminent threats from the Iranian regime.
2: Cuban authorities are reporting a deadly encounter in Cuban territorial waters between Cuban border guard troops and people on a speedboat that was registered in Florida.
3: At least 73 people are dead in Mexico's attempt to capture notorious cartel kingpin El Mencho and the violent aftermath of his death. They include 25 Mexican National Guard members killed in six separate attacks.
4: The former Prince Andrew being the first royal to be arrested for over three centuries.
0: Pas manqué, vous joignez Michel Victor un lundi les mois à partir de 7h30 du soir, le Radio CC.